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2: How does a Christian handle sickness and suffering? To me, this is always a real important topic because it all runs together until you learn doctrine. And I think when you're first born again, it takes a while to gradually build your doctrine on who's who and why and what's going on. You know, we're going to try to bring clarity to that today because, like I said, that's probably the most muddy water. Many things go on in our lives. You know, there's two things that go on. You think about it, you live in the natural, and then there's the spirit world. So there's two things there already. And then you're a spirit, soul, and body, so you've got this complex issue that at the end of the fall, those three things got separated. Those of you who are not familiar with what I'm going to say is you're a spirit being first. You possess your soul, which is your mind, will, and emotions. When you die, you will take your mind, will, and emotions with you. You will remember everything perfectly clear, and you're taking it with you, and you live in a body. So you possess your spirit, you possess your soul, and this is your earth suit. Okay? Just like if you went to the moon, you'd have to have a moon suit. This is your earth suit. And someday, you know, you're going to leave the suit behind. It'll go in the ground, like the scripture says. And you will go on and get a glorified body. So with those three issues, and then any other two, living in two worlds, you know, it can get pretty mixed up if you're in a situation like Job, where the devil challenges you and God is allowing your character to be proven to show the devil he's wrong and that you really are what God said you were. How you like that? Uh-oh. You really are what God said you are. You really are what God said you are. God was bragging. He said, "Have you seen my servant Job?" That does not sound like he wasn't proud of Job. He might have had to adjust Job, but he wasn't not proud of Job. He was proud of Job. Even though Job was fear-based about his kids and he worried all the time and offered sacrifices and got all shook up and worried, he'd offer something just in case they did something wrong. I mean, that's pretty fear-based, isn't it? But God loved him. And there was a side of Job that God thought was wonderful enough to say, "Have you seen my servant? Have you looked at this guy?" Amen. So while God's doing something, the devil is always trying to do something. I've compared it to following God, and then while you're following God, the devil takes a switch and sticks it in your side and tries to agitate you while you're trying to do what God asks you to do. Now, the Matthew 7:20 says that you'll know them by their fruit. This is just a little side lesson. You know, I've said when God wants to do something, he brings a person. When the devil wants to do something, he brings a person. Remember that, by the way. Those guys in prison know that lesson real well now. Because there was somebody associated with them going to jail. You know, they didn't do that crime without help or somebody inspiring them. So, things were, you know, growing in the garden until a certain time, and then the serpent came. See, when the devil wanted to disrupt humanity, he sent a voice. That's why Jesus said, "Take heed what you hear." Make sure you pay attention to what you hear, because with what measure you listen, it'll produce in your life. I have been spared many diseases by choosing a different voice. I've heard them both. One was very logical. One was very, sounded like good sound, educated knowledge. And the other one was a faith option. And in a lot of areas, I have chosen to believe God instead of believe the logical explanation. Now, I'm not telling you to do that without faith. I made a choice because I had enough information.

the wrong flavor. And that's, there's nothing the matter with that. That's a progressive thing until you get cleaned up enough and healed up enough to be a clean vessel. And it's all right to have, I'm not telling you it's all right and you have a license to prophesy like that. I'm telling you it's all right to be there and grow up. And even if you are prophetic for a while, you can get wounded and do the same thing again. That's why the joke I always tell you about the prophets, he said, what one prophet say to the other prophet? You're fine, how am I? In other words, you need somebody outside of you to look at you, to see. And a good gift for that is the apostolic, because it's an objective government gift, an authoritative gift. That's why the apostle and the prophet need to work so closely together. Because the apostolic is gifting is a garter of the faith, garter of doctrine, and things like that. It just comes with the, you know how some people have a gift of government. Some of you don't know it, but you have a gift of government and you're in the workplace. You might not be an apostle, but you have the gift of government. If you look in Corinthians, it is a gift. And you can run companies, you can run corporations, and you can set up structures. And you can't stand to do the same thing over again. Once you set it all up, you're toast. You know, you don't want to go in there and wax the same shoes every day. But you know, you can set it up. So there's a gift that each, those gifts work differently for each person. And an apostolic gift goes and sets up structure and puts people in place and makes sure they get in their gifts in operation in that setting. It's really good. That's why the body fitly joined together, hands, feet, eyes, all that works together. And you have a whole body. I always say this, if you can just get the people to engage and just give their part, the work level goes extremely down for everyone else. It's just, you know, you got to be satisfied with doing the part that God asked you to do. And some things are glamorous, some things are not. But if you just contribute what you're supposed to contribute, it levels out the playing field. And it's really nice, by the way. That means, listen, you know what that means in reality? In reality? I hope it don't sound bad. You know what that means? That means the body's fitly joined together. And one person don't have to feel like they miss all the baseball games of their kids. They don't have to feel like they miss the dinners with their family. They don't have to, because see, it's a balanced workload and it helps everybody have a life. I hope you understand what I'm saying. That's why the Bible says that witchcraft, you know, the rebellion is the sin of witchcraft. See, what people don't understand about rebellion is if they're rebellious and they won't do something, let's just say, oh, what would it be? You refuse to, your son refuses to mow the lawn, take out the trash. That's the two examples I always give. Well, you're the dad and you got some kids and that one was supposed to mow the lawn and he didn't. And you have a meeting tonight from work because you need. They're going to have a meeting. It's an important meeting. And your lawn's not mowed and you go to the meeting. But if you mowed your lawn, you're being controlled. Stubborn people control other people when they won't break. You control everybody. Brokenness is the way to blessing. Okay? Stubbornness is the way to be cursed. And, you know, Moses was trying to lead the people and they wouldn't listen, so therefore they controlled Moses. Isn't it awful that Moses had to die in the desert too? Now, he could have lived longer, but boy, his character would have had to been just about perfect. You know, 40 years is a long time to listen to somebody whine. I mean, that's a long time to hear them whining and saying, but I don't wanna, but I don't wanna, but I don't think I should. I don't know how he did it. He lasted longer than anybody I've ever seen. Even though he did it wrong at the end, you know, God didn't let him go to the promised land, but he still outlasted everybody prior to his leadership. So anyhow, so what do you do? Well, the number one thing is the devil. How do you handle suffering? This one's easy for me. You know, John 10:10. The thief comes not but to steal and to kill and to destroy. The devil is the easiest category you got. Anytime you see a minus in operation, there's usually a devil in some place. You know, Jesus said, I've come that they might have life and have it more abundantly. Matthew 17:13. This is fundamental, but I get a lot of good stuff out of fundamentals, always have.

Then the disciples understood, and he spoke to them of John the Baptist. When they were come to the multitude, there came to him a certain man kneeling down to him, saying, Lord, have mercy on my son. Amen. How many of you want mercy for somebody else? For he is a lunatic and sore vexed, and oftentimes he falls into the fire and oftentimes the water. And I brought him to thy disciples, and they could not cure him. And Jesus said, O faithless and perverse generation, how long shall I be with you? How long should I suffer with you? Bring him to me hither. And Jesus rebuked the devil. Amen. And he departed out of him. So I know that sounds so fundamental, but when you're dealing with the devil, get him out. Get him out with your words. Amen. How do you handle suffering? If it's a devil, you get rid of it. In the name of Jesus. Now, I will tell you this much, that there are times that you have to gradually go. I was going to say this when we at the close of praise and worship. Some healings, you got to keep knocking at that door. You know, I don't know what you're fighting, but if you're, let's just say you're fighting something intestinal. Father, I thank you every organ in my body works right, God. Father, I thank you. I have it. Now, see, I think you got to put it all in there. Father, I thank you. I have a desire for good foods that are healthy for me. Father, I thank you. You can't just keep defiling your body and expect it to work. It's called abuse, right? So you have to say, Father, I thank you. My diet works right. Lord, I thank you. I have a desire to eat foods that are not carcinogenic. Father, I thank you. I'm not poisoning myself. God, give me insight in the name of Jesus and help me figure out, Lord, what I need to put in my blood type, what I need to put in my body. God, I thank you. You're going to give me divine revelation. Holy Ghost, until I learn, teach me what I don't know daily to keep me alive long enough, God, to learn what I don't know in the name of Jesus. Now, I think that's a humble and honest prayer. Now, when somebody comes up to you and starts talking to you about what you eat, you just prayed it. Don't holler at them. Uh-oh. Total silence. Oh, my. When somebody comes up to you and starts talking to you about eating right, and you prayed it in the morning for divine health, don't cut the messenger off. Because if you prayed it, they're coming. Somebody's coming, a book, something. You know, sometimes I think we pray for answers and then just don't pay attention to them. Because God's big. You don't, like he does, you know, when you say something, he fixes the circumstance. You can live by faith in between, though. Don't raise your hands. But I know the Holy Ghost has talked to all of us about our food. Guarantee it, as they say. I am sure. When you went to buy something somewhere and it wasn't supposed to be, you got that little tug. You didn't need neon. You got that little uh-oh in your spirit that said, don't do that. An extended illness is no problem either to God. Turn to Luke 13. This ought to tell you if you've had an extended illness, don't be, just because it's been there a long time, it doesn't mean a thing. Amen. So we're 13:11, and behold, there was a woman which had a spirit of infirmity 18 years. Is that long enough? 18 years sick, and was bowed together and could no ways lift up. She's like this, 18, you ever seen them people? I've seen them, 18 years. And when Jesus saw her, he called her to him. And said unto her, ha, woman, thou art loosed from thine infirmity. And he laid his hands on her, and immediately she was made straight and glorified God. Here's at verse 14. Here's the mad religious people. I don't know why they're mad, but they're mad again. You know, you got to, ain't that weird? I got to say, isn't that weird? How about if you were all humped over 18 years and you got healed, these people get mad about it? I wouldn't go to church there no more. I can tell you that. I wouldn't go to that synagogue. If they aren't happy when I get better, I don't want nothing to do with them. And the ruler's synagogue answered with indignation because that Jesus healed her on the Sabbath day.
and said unto the people, there are 6 days when men ought to work, and in them therefore come and be healed, and not on the Sabbath day. Could care less about the woman. That's the part I don't understand. Could care so, you know, people get so wrapped up in trying to prove they're right, they forget what it's about. That's what you call losing your way. The goal of especially a rabbi or somebody who works for God is to help the people, right? Serve God, help the people. So obviously long-term illness is demonic and Jesus heals it, right? So how do you handle physical sickness, suffering? This is going to sound really funny. You get better. You get better. You don't succumb to the pressure from hell to stay sick. But you have to be willing to take the action steps that are connected to it. Just to spill over in the finance realm one time. I thank you, Lord, all my bills are paid. I thank you, Lord, I'm out of debt. All that confession. Well, God will send you to a finance class. God will teach you something about money. We confess interest and income. There's no interest to be got in this world right now. According to the banks, they pay 0.02% or some 0.25. You have to go get knowledge about where to get money back. You have to go invest some time in it. Is anybody with me? Just a few of you. All I'm saying is when you make your confession and your prayers, you got to be open to what you have prayed. If you have a permanent disease or one you think is permanent, I suggest to you this morning that you go study the diet and then you go study the word and you start pecking at that thing. Whatever organ in your body isn't working the way you'd like it to, you just take, is not my word like a hammer? And you just cling, ting, ting with that word of God. Whatever it is. Father, I thank you my pancreas is working in Jesus' name. Hallelujah. Whatever it is that needs to work, speak to it. And be willing to adapt your life as you get knowledge. Okay. The other one about pain, what causes pain and suffering. You notice the devil, we just took care of him, right? We rebuke him, we pray, right? You with me? You take care of the devil. Here's the other one, though, disobedience. What do you do about that one? Exodus 23:25. This clears up the pain and suffering because you got to have a rough idea where it came from. What started it?

And thou shalt serve the Lord your God, and he shall bless thy bread and thy water, and I will take away sickness away from thy midst thee. And thou shalt not, then shall nothing shall cast their young nor be barren in the land, and the number of thy days I will fulfill. He said, if you'll obey me, if you read in verse 24, it says, thou shalt not bow down to other their gods, nor serve them, nor do after their works. But thou shalt utterly overthrow them and quiet and break down their images. Amen. There are things that you can't mingle. Your faith has to be pure and concentrated. You know that, right? Like, okay, it's just this. I always got to give you a little example. You're at work and we're all, you know, you're working next to somebody in the office. And they go, well, you know nothing. That ain't never going to work. Bad English, you know, talk bad and say negative things. And you, instead of either trying to find a nice answer, you go, ha, ha, you laugh and you get in. Do you know that negates your power of your faith when you do that? You can't just, please forgive me, can I say it? You can't agree with stupidity and be smart. Doesn't work. Bitter and sweet water do not come out of the same well. When somebody says, yeah, that's what happened to them, they died too. It's tough as it is, you got to say, but it doesn't always have to be that way. It's not what I read. If you don't want to preach at them, just say it doesn't always have to be that way. Give yourself an out. If you know, in Numbers, it said, you know, here we go back to the patriarchal leadership. It says that if a husband or a father hears his wife or daughter say something and it's not the right thing, if he'll go say something about it, it won't stand. But do you know, this is for the men. If you remain silent, it's like agreeing with what they don't know, and you get them in trouble by not correcting them when it happens. Go read it. A silence of a father is like agreeing with whatever the kids are doing. You actually are required, you are the king and the priest of that house. When they come in and talk in the king's presence and it's not right, and they make, your wife or daughter could make a vow, or even your son, I imagine, if they're underage, make a vow, and it be a stupid vow, like they're going to give the first car or burn it or just something crazy. You could say, no, you're not, and it doesn't stand in the spirit anymore. You can correct it in the spirit. That's why it's important as a male in the house, the leader of your house. And listen, I'm everywhere, but I'm really not today. You know, God told Abraham, he said, I can teach him and instruct him because I know he'll teach his children. You got to take your kids to the scriptures, people. Otherwise, they're going to think you're just some idiot trying to control their life. You got to say, look, honey, it says here that if I don't agree with you, I can't agree with that. It's the wrong thing to do, sweetheart. We can't do that. I can't sit here and watch you make a bad decision and not say something about it. Yeah. See, you're required to teach and instruct your children in the ways that God wants you to. I think men have a big requirement. I think, you know, I told you what Ed Cole said. All the problems in the world rise and fall on a man. And it doesn't mean like he's some big dog leader. It's something he did or didn't do. A lot of times men don't do what they're supposed to do. A lot of times they do things they're not supposed to do to other people. And so the problems always stem back to that. Who, you know, God put you in charge to hold you accountable for what goes on there, not so you can be bossed. And I can tell you, when you get a good dose and understanding of that, you'll be like Moses. You'll wish you didn't have to be the boss. You with me? Once you figure out how much weight and responsibility it really is to be a leader, and you are a leader in your house, you're not trying to get that job. You just look at it as, I got this job. I always tell people that are getting ready for ministry, I always say this is like Moses. Moses wanted to lead until he found out what it was after 40 years, and then God had to talk him into it after that.
He wasn't interested no more. He didn't. Once he saw the weight and responsibility and leading people and how you can make mistakes, he didn't want to do it anymore. Too much weight. Then he and God, I said last week, I think you got in that discussion. You lead him. No, you lead him. You take him. You take him. If you ain't going, I ain't going. Could you imagine Moses and God are having a discussion about who's going to lead these people? Moses knew he couldn't do it by himself. So, disobedience. I'm going to give you one more scripture for that. I've quoted it to you, but I want you to see it for yourself. Turn to 2 Samuel 12. This tells you how much... This is the door. I call this the door opener. Second Samuel 12. This is after David commits adultery. And the prophet comes in and pins him down. Now, I don't believe it's just adultery that opens doors. I don't think it's the only sin that opens doors. I think that sin opens doors. It doesn't matter what sin it is. You understand? It doesn't matter what topic. Verse 12 says, "For thou did this secretly, but I will do this thing before all of Israel and before the sun." In other words, God's going to expose David's correction. "And David said unto Nathan, I have sinned against the Lord. And Nathan said unto David..." This is amazing to me with God. He just had a guy killed, you know, and took his wife. "And the Lord has put away your sin. Thou shalt not die." Isn't that amazing? God had already... He knew David's heart was going to be to repent, and he'd already gotten ready. Now this is the other part though. "Howbeit, because by this deed thou hast given great occasion to the enemies of the Lord." Did you ever think your sin doesn't just give the devil an avenue in your life, but it gives an opening in the army? That you're responsible for a whole lot more people than just you? You're serious looking today. In other words, when you do something that's not right, we're an army, right? Picture this army and one of the soldiers breaking protocol and going with the enemy for the weekend. That's what it's like. I'm gonna work for the enemy this weekend. I'm gonna go have some fun. It takes you out of your position and opens the door. Now listen to this. "To the enemies of God..." Listen to what the enemy did. This is what happened. "To blaspheme the child." In other words, it gave an opening to blaspheme the child. Holman's Bible Dictionary says, literal meaning is to speak harm, blasphemy. David's sin opened the door for the devil to talk evil about that child. And it's a separate thought, because the way the scripture is written, he said child. Also, now this is an addition. That blaspheme the child works, in other words, by principle, it gives the devil an opportunity to talk bad. "Also," this is an addition, "that is born unto thee shall surely die." So there, it's another separate thought. The child dying was separate from opening the door to the devil. Death may not be the ultimate circumstance, but when you switch sides, you give the devil opportunity to talk evil. That's why I always use that one scripture that says, when your adversary accuse you, agree with him quickly, lest he take you before the judge. If you've done something wrong and you'll repent, I'm telling you, if you get accused, you could tell the devil, "You're right, I did that." See, that's why you got to be honest. And if you did that, that way you could say, "I've repented of that, and that is under the blood,
and you have to leave me alone. But I did do it. That's called repentance. It shuts the door to the enemy. So obviously, this is self-inflicted suffering, isn't it? So we can suffer from the devil's attack. Then we could suffer from our own disobedience. Now see, if that's just two. We got several more to go. I hope I can get them in. But you see, those are two. Now you realize if you don't understand these principles, you'll think everything's just bad. You'll say things like the devil's after me. It's bad. And never be able to sort it out. I like to know who's doing it myself. If it's me, I want to know. If it's him, I want to know. Because you can't treat every situation the same, because you'll just become a general person. And you'll say, oh, it's just no good. You know, the devil's after me. Why? Rebuke him. Get him out of here. After you. Go after him. Go after the devil. Don't wait till he comes after you. Turn and just go after him. I get hostile thinking about it. Dr. Summerall said, the devil is not to be feared. He's to be confronted. And for those of you who are new, I'm going to tell you that story real quick, fast. If you're going to talk real fast. Dr. Summerall, the devil came to his room. Curtains blew, bed moved. Not a demon, Lucifer came, the devil, the original. He said, he rebuked the devil and told him to leave. He thought about it. He told the devil to come back. He says, you put my bed back. And you put this stuff back, and then you leave. And the devil put his stuff back. Now that's an understanding of authority over the devil like I have never seen myself. He understood that he truly had authority over him. And it wasn't good enough for him to leave. He wanted him to fix it. So that's a confrontation, isn't it? Now, the third suffering is suffering for the character development. For a future assignment. Turn to Hebrews 5:8. This ought to give you a new perspective when you have a bad day. Hebrews 5:8. Though he were a son, yet he learned obedience by the things which he suffered. Amen. Suffering produces character. In boot camp, they make you suffer. It's deliberate. It is the suffering of somebody training to become a boxer, a runner, a football player, a soldier. The suffering cleanses away, you could say, all the nonsense. For a future assignment, Jesus suffered in the flesh to get something done. And I say this all the time. Right now, we are so blessed in this country. We have very little physical suffering. Now, we're starting to develop what I call real biblical persecution. And the seeds of what I'm talking about here are being built into the country. I hope you're paying attention. I don't think they have to have our country still. I don't care what it looks like on the news. I do not believe they have to have it. And I don't believe in some predestined thing that we got to go down. I do think we'll undergo the hand of God and the discipline of God. But, you know, God was allowed to discipline Israel, but nobody else was. I mean, he made sure he took care of them in it somehow. He always saved something. But anyway, excuse me. And then there's Joseph. Turn to Genesis 45:7. How many of you know the story of Joseph? You all know the story of Joseph? I was thinking we needed to play that movie sometime. If I can get through it, I cry all the way through the movie because his character was so great. Talk about not whining in injustice. Now, Joseph's brothers have betrayed him. We're in chapter 45, verse 5. Joseph's brothers have betrayed him. Okay? Now, this is what Joseph learned after all those years. Now, therefore, be not grieved. He meets his brothers. He's telling them not to feel guilty, nor angry with yourselves that you sold me hither. He's a big man, isn't he?
to even say such a thing, even make that statement, tells you what kind of man he is. For God did send me before you to preserve life. Joseph suffered so he could be in charge of the world's food supply in the future. This is in the Bible. For these 2 years has the famine been in the land, yet there are 5 years in which there shall neither be earing nor harvest. And God sent me before you to preserve you a posterity in the earth and to save your lives by a great deliverance. So now it was not you. You realize what he's saying? He was sold. Put in a pit and sold. And he's saying it was not you that sent me hither, but God. And he made me a father to Pharaoh and the Lord of all his house and a ruler throughout the land of Egypt. See, there, this is the part the church don't want to talk about. You know, there's the cross. They're trying to get rid of the cross. They're trying to get rid of a lot of things that are important to our Christianity. Suffering the right way in obeying God produces the character you need to do what he wants you to do. Amen. That's why there's so few leaders, because we're preaching a gospel that there's no suffering. How can you have leaders without that process? There's a vacuum of leadership because everybody's going around the character formation. There's a big vacuum for leaders. Everywhere. In the world, in the workplace, in the church, in the government. And they keep not making anybody suffer. I'm thinking, my God, man, somebody got to learn how to take care of themselves somewhere. That's how you get the fortitude. That's how you get what's in you to develop it so you can take care of yourself, that you can take care of somebody else, you can teach them to. So God allows people to suffer. He left Joseph in prison to teach him something. Anyway, the character formation, the suffering for a future. Then they're suffering for righteousness. I would like to tell you that doesn't happen, but it happens all the time. If you guys would pass out the communion elements, I'd be grateful. Turn to Philippians chapter 1, verse 29.

For unto you it is given in the behalf of Christ, not only to believe on him, but also to suffer for his sake. That means if you're going to be a follower, you're going to have suffering connected to it. Isn't that something? 2 Timothy chapter 3. Verse 12. Yea, all that will live godly in Christ Jesus shall suffer persecution. So it's just part of your life. Persecution is just part of your life. It's funny how we get all worked up about it all, as if it's not supposed to be there. I think that if you can ignore it, which is takes training to ignore anything. You know, all those things that, I hate to say it, but all them things that last years that you hate are to extend your ability to not be hooked. It's terrible, but it's true. Because the devil, if God doesn't get it purged out of you, that's what will take you down. That's what took Moses down. Moses' temper kept him out of the promised land. It's his temper that killed the man in the desert. Buried him in the sand. He decided to deliver Israel on his own, and he killed an Egyptian. And 40 years later, actually longer than 40 years, again, his anger at the people kept him from the promised land. As Dr. Rebecca says, everything you were is willing to take you back. Interesting, isn't it? How you can always go back to where you started. Hebrews 2:8.

Sorry, 2:10. For it became him for whom are all things, and by whom are all things, in bringing many sons unto glory, that's us, to make the captain of their salvation perfect through suffering. Jesus' character was perfected by suffering. How can yours not be? And I'm not preaching, go out and become a martyr. That is not what I'm telling you. I'm telling you, when you fall into trials and temptations, endure them until you come out the other side. Amen. Don't always look for a way of escape. Do I believe in taking an easier road? If, you know, if it's not logical to beat yourself all up, yeah. But sometimes I think you just got to go through it. That's how your character gets built. That's why I look for a word. A word from God, because a word gives me something to do war with instead of taking the easy route. Do you understand what I'm saying? Believe the Lord God's prophets and you'll prosper. When you have a big battle coming up, you've got to have a word. It's the word, man. It's the word. Because the devil will come. Remember what the devil told Paul? Paul said it this way, a messenger of Satan was sent to buffet me for the revelation I received to see if he believed it. So when you're learning, you're going to have a messenger of Satan come. Please forgive me. Don't study too much and don't do it, because you'll just accumulate knowledge and the devil will just come to beat it out of you. I believe in taking one truth and working it. And then taking another truth and working it. I think you can study till your brain blows up. Paul said, it was Festus or Felix, he said, your much learning has made you mad. In other words, you can fill your head with learning, but until you take it and stick it on something, you don't know it yet. Well, how many things can you do at one time? I think you got to take the word, work that word, and see how you do. Dr. John was teaching on healing at the RFI camp meeting. And he had four things he was believing for, and God told him, narrow it down to one. Start somewhere. He was believing for this. He's believing for this. He's believing for this, believing for this. And trying to confess them all at the same time was too much. God said, knock them down one at a time. I'm a believer in one at a time. Absolutely. Probably because I can only really do one thing at a time. However, it's been a blessing to my life, not a curse, because it keeps me focused until I get that task worked out. Amen. But you train yourself on the one thing. Don't learn to tolerate them. Train yourself on the one thing. You can tolerate something and see, then the problem is it gets to stay there. And it'll rear its head at the wrong time. There's a few things I wish I'd have started on many, many years ago, and I'd have started chipping with my confession many years ago. Instead, I tolerated them and worked around them. And they stayed present, and they have a tendency to launch at the worst time in your life. Just when you're going to get to go do something, whatever you tolerated for 30 years is going to get real big and try to keep you from it. So I encourage you, if you don't feel pressured, now's a really good time to start confessing over your health. I'm not kidding. Now's a good time. You feel good? Got something that bothers you once in a while? Eradicate it now. Start chipping at it now. Amen. Let's stand to our feet when we take communion this morning. We're going to stand in the presence of God. Pastor Rena, would you come up here, please? We're just going to let him play for a minute. I prayed to give you things you could use today. I really prayed and asked God to help me give you things that you can actually use. I don't know if sometimes we have a great flamboyant service and all that, but I mean, my main deal is, did I give you something you can use for your life? Whether it comes out mundane or loud, or it really don't matter to me. Main thing is, did you get something that you can do? Because you got to be able to categorize those attacks and those sufferings, or you'll start living with things, suffering over things you don't need. If you don't know which one's the devil and which one's persecution and which one is you,
You'll be all mixed up and you'll just be miserable. If you would, take the bread in your hand. Thank you, God. Whoa. Well, his body was broken for us. Sometimes I think if we'd have saw it with our own eyes, movies portray it, they're even hard to look at. But if we'd have saw it with our own eyes, I'm sure it would have been very painful to look at and hard to understand. But you see, we've had some examples in the Word. We've had the Gospels to tell us what he did, and then Hebrews to tell us what he did in the Spirit and what he did in heaven. That his blood is still setting on the mercy seat. That his body still has the piercings in it. When we see him, we'll see those piercings. The Bible says the Jews will look on him and see whom they pierced, and they'll mourn for him as a firstborn son. Jesus, you are the firstborn of many brethren. And because of you, we got to get born again ourselves. That you really are the captain of our salvation. That you went ahead of us. You went through death's door, went to hell, defeated the devil and come out with the keys. So we do not fear death anymore, Lord. And right now we receive this body which has been broken. This symbolically, your body was broken. We take this bread now. We take the bread.

0: You know, the book of Hebrews says that our conscience was purged from dead works. I don't know how you change, but sometimes I'm not saying I'm too liberal with my behavior. I may be. But I don't spend a lot of time trying to control myself as much as I try to allow Him to change me inside. It's kind of like you can get too busy with trying to be a Christian and never become one. His blood cleanses your inside from dead works. Do you understand? Sometimes you look really bad while you're letting God scrub your conscience from dead works, because you're not controlling them anymore. You're allowing them to be seen so you could deal with it. You understand what I'm saying? I hate to say it, but you end up with a church full of hypocrites if everybody's performing. Somewhere, somebody got to be themselves long enough to get better. Because the blood actually scrubbed your consciousness, washed it inside out. I rely on the nature change. If you're battling something, and you've been battling it for years, like 20 or 30 years, if you haven't fixed it by discipline by now, it's probably a good time to try something else and let God wash you inside. But you see, to do that, you got to let Him in. And for you, letting Him in might be telling somebody what you did, what you didn't do. I think you got to do it in the right environment. Please don't run around and tell everybody what you did, but you're going to have to tell somebody. Because you're going to have to let God in that room and start washing that dark place with His blood. And the desire to do those things will go away. That's the best way to get your conscience washed from dead works and to have God write the commandments on your heart instead of keeping them in your head. Now, you've heard me say this before. Two people can look identical. One can be keeping the law because that's who they became, and one can be keeping the law because that's what they do. They look the same on the outside, but they're volumes apart. Because one is literally being changed from the inside out, and they eventually they don't even have to deal with the desire to do something. Like they don't want to drink no more. They don't care. They don't want to be angry, so the spirit of anger just doesn't have nothing to pull on, because what he was pulling on got healed up. What can wash away my sin? Nothing but the blood of Jesus. What can make me whole again? Nothing but the blood. That's unexplainable, isn't it? How does blood, but it's his blood, it's living blood. Like, I can't give you a scientific explanation for what I said, but it works. I do it. I allow it. And sometimes I look bad while I'm being in the making, but I'm becoming better every day, every day, every day. I'm better on the inside. That's the hidden man of the heart. That's what we're going to do here this morning. We're going to do this symbolically, but that's what we're saying. By his blood, I'm getting washed clean. Amen. Father, thank you for sending Jesus. Jesus, thank you for coming. Holy Ghost, thank you for explaining it. That your blood washed us inside out. You got the stains out of the laundry, God, that were on the inside. That we'll stand before you someday, God, wearing white garments, white robes, righteousness. God, I pray right now that this get inside of us, Lord, that we do away with all the stress of trying to live right, and we just gradually become right. Father, I thank you the power of performance is broken this morning, and the understanding of the revelation of the blood is coming. Father, I thank you for it this morning. Teach us what we don't know, Lord, about that. You may take the cup. Thank you, Lord. we're just going to stand in God's presence for a little bit, okay? We're going to speak good things this morning. Hallelujah. You know, you can tell when you poke the devil. He comes immediately to steal the word that was spoken, the scripture says in Mark 4. Immediately. Father, I thank you that we are able to contain this word and hold it and war with it until it comes to pass. God, I thank you this week we will become doers of the word, not hearers only, but doers. That we'll do one thing, God, and then we'll do another, and we'll do another. There's victory in there for you this morning. Father, I thank you that the words will not fall on rocky ground. They will fall on a good heart, good soil, and produce health, prosperity, order in the house, in the name of Jesus. Thank you, God, that every organ in our body works right. I speak healing into our bodies this morning. Eyesight shall not grow dim in the name of Jesus. Blood levels normal, sugar levels normal. In Jesus' name, I speak and call the organs to work in Jesus' name. Father, we give you praise for this day. We thank you for it. Thank you that we'll have a good time this afternoon celebrating all the people and all the things that have been done this year. We are so grateful. And we give you praise. We thank you for it. Amen and amen. Praise God.
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So here is the good news, my friends. The good news. There is, therefore, now no condemnation, no punishment, no curse for all those who are in Christ Jesus. All your fears have been taken away. Instead, hope has been given. Because God, out of His great love, redeemed us on the cross. So now, my friends, no power of hell and no scheme of man

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15:105. It says, your word is a lamp unto my feet and a light unto my path. 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
1: Give praise to the Lord. 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

So here is the good news, my friends. The good news. There is, therefore, now no condemnation, no punishment, no curse for all those who are in Christ Jesus. All your fears have been taken away. Instead, hope has been given. Because God, out of His great love, redeemed us on the cross. So now, my friends, no power of hell and no scheme of man

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1: This guy, he's sick for 38 years. And Jesus asks him, will you be made whole? Wow, what a question. How would you like them to ask? He's asking you that this morning. Will you be made whole? The impotent man gave him his story. He says, I have no man to put me in the water when it's troubled. Hallelujah. Jesus said, take up your bed and walk. Arise and walk. He picks up his bed, and see, when you get your miracle, you know what's the biggest enemy to miracles? Religion. The devil, believe it or not, is not as bad as religious people, even though he's behind them. This guy carries his bed, and they go, don't you know it's the Sabbath day? 38 years, and that's the first thing the religious people got to say to him is legalism and criticism. 38 years, and they want to kill his faith. You know you didn't do that right. Don't you know how to do everything perfect? What's the matter with you? Do you know what day it is? Religion is the enemy. Isn't that, you think living without a miracle is tough? I think sometimes living with your miracle is tough. Because all the people that didn't want to change can't stand your results. Because that ain't how we did it. That's not how it comes. See, they weren't aware that Jesus was bringing a new facet to his people called mercy. You don't deserve it, but you get it anyway. Amen. And see, with Jesus, it doesn't matter if you're the first one in because everybody is number one. Amen. What Jesus did made the pool available to every single one of us. Every one of you is number one. You don't have to go through all the hoops. You have to do one thing. You have to believe.

0: You have to believe. And there'll be people that come to try to steal it from you. All the people who want to criticize you. I'll tell you what, if you really want to be criticized, be successful. It'll wipe out 80% of your friends. They can't stand to watch you. They'll lay in bed and say, you know how you got that. You know, really, he's a brown noser. You know, he just hung around the right people. Because, see, all they understand is manipulation and politics. They don't know anything about God's grace and his favor. So they're going to analyze it with their mind and come to the wrong conclusion because they're thinking instead of listening. Those Pharisees were so critical, they couldn't stand it. You remember the guy that got healed and he finally just had to say, all I know is I was blind and now I can see. And they go, tell us again what happened to you. They said, you go ask him yourself. How do you like all that persecution over finally getting your miracle? See, some of you got something coming, but you got to get to be able to live with to be able to have it. If you're wanting everybody to rejoice over what you're going to get when you obey God, there's no such thing as good luck, but I want to say good luck. Because you're going to need something, because they're not going to rejoice with you. When you rejoice, you'll laugh. One of the things I love about the prison, there's many, but one of them is when one guy's going to get out, they all get up and clap. They're so happy for him. I'm thinking, what a biblical place. You can say what you want about prison, but that's a biblical place. They can rejoice with them that rejoice because they're really happy. They're not faking it. You don't have to get up, you know. They're actually happy that somebody's going home. Now, please forgive me. If it was church, they might go, God, I can't wait till I get out and not even care about him getting out. When you hide the part that makes you look good, you hide the truth that gets people delivered. I'm just going to tell you all the good things I did, but I'm not going to tell you how I got there. It's half the story. I'm not telling you to tell everybody what you do wrong, but when you're really wanting to help somebody, see, as a Christian, we try to win people to Jesus, and we look good. But see, that's not where they're at. If you look good, they can't get in. If they found out you was flaky and you got in, then they got a shot. Now, you laugh, but that's the truth. It's not bad to tell people how you got in. But if you're real proud and you want to look good, you'll never tell them how you got in.
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0: Moses had to go connect because he was a deliverer, so he left Pharaoh's house and he started to make bricks and work in the pit, mud pit. Joseph went to the prison. It cost you to connect. They connected to bad so they could connect you to good. It matters who you're connected to. You know, I think that, you know, and I love seminars and all that, but I have to admit to you, I got wore out in the 80s and 90s. Everybody went to seminars, but nobody ever implemented anything or took responsibility. They thought if they kept going to seminars, they was going to get smarter. I called them cruise-o-matics privately. That's what I called them. They'd go from one seminar to another. Don't throw your shoes at me. But they'd never stay home and take care of their family because they was going to learn something new. Never implementing anything. Ever learning, but never coming to the knowledge of the truth. Thinking they're becoming a good Christian by going to one seminar after another seminar after another seminar. And I have to tell you this, and I believe this with my whole heart. I think seminars are grand and they're wonderful. But I will tell you this from experience. You will then learn more by engaging what you learned than you ever learned when they told you. You will learn. If you never engage, you'll never learn anything. You'll just be all puffed up in your brain. But when you engage what you learn, first of all, it puts some humility in you because you find out you're not as smart as you thought. Because then it looks a lot. How many of you said, I can do that, and went to do it and go, I can't do that. I can fix that car. I can build that. I watched them. This is crazy. This is what I'm saying. It's crazy. No, I'm close. I was joking with somebody this morning, and they were talking about videos. And we were talking about how people learn from videos about doing electrical work. I said, yeah, and I'm going to do brain surgery on myself. I saw 3 videos. I'm going to fix myself. There are things you can't do for yourself. It's if you sit around and never engage, you never learn. Now, you realize if you're proud, you won't engage because you'll look bad. You got to be willing to mess it up in front of people so you can learn to do it right. If you're too proud to let anybody know what you did wrong, how are you going to learn? You talk about somebody that loves you. Now, if you tell me God isn't setting you up to win, because he won't tell you something because he knows you're going to mess it up, so he don't tell you. I think that's love. Personally, he's not keeping me. See, that's when I learned. He wasn't keeping me from. He was taking me to. And if I couldn't do it, why would he? But when he says you can, you can. You can. Let's stand to our feet. This went fast. It's already 10:20. I hope this helps you in your implementation. I'm looking for victory. I have to be honest with you. I'm really tired of the demonic fortresses in the lives of God's people. And it doesn't matter where I am. It's not you. I'm tired of the fortresses and the strongholds of captivity that God's people are in. How long do you want to have that issue? I'm sick of my issues. I hope you are. I want them gone. Father, I thank you that we will begin to look at ourselves instead of others today. And in doing so, God, we will become honorable. God, help us not be like the Pharisees and not honor Jesus and get nothing. But help us be like the man who honored him and got his promise. Father, he waited 38 years on your deliverance. That was honor, and you found it. And that's why Jesus asked him, will you want to be made whole? I thank you, God, that even if we've waited 10 years, 5 years, 15 years, whatever it is, God, that mercy is right there and we're in line as number one. That we don't have to wait till somebody else gets delivered, God. We can get delivered right now. So we bless you. We honor you by believing you. And God, you really said you'll honor us if we believe you.
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3: The Masada Parchment, coming up. Shalom Aleichem, this is Jonathan Kahn, your Jewish connection, bringing you the riches of your Jewish roots in Jesus. Now get your pen out as fast as you can so you don't miss out on receiving a special free gift, more than one gift, coming up. An amazing thing. Ancient Israel fought its last battle with Rome on a desert fortress mountaintop of Masada. There it lost. And there the reality of Israel as a nation and its land died. Masada became its grave. But the word of God prophesied that one day at the end of the age, God would gather his people back to the land and the nation would come alive again. And it happened. 1948, Israel became a nation. And then later on, it returned to the ancient fortress Masada, its ancient grave, and began excavating it, digging it up to see what was there. And one day something was uncovered. It had been hidden in the sands of Masada for 2,000 years, an ancient parchment with a scripture. And it was a prophecy from the prophet Ezekiel. Here are the words. It said, thus said the Lord God, behold, I will open your graves and cause you to come up out of your graves, my people, and I will bring you into the land of Israel. Then you'll know that I am the Lord when I have opened your graves and caused you to come up out of your graves, my people. What an amazing thing. God had hidden that prophecy on the dust of Israel's ancient grave and waited there for 2,000 years until the prophecy was fulfilled, until the day that Israelis would actually uncover their grave about the prophecy about God uncovering their grave. The hidden prophecy is an awesome demonstration from Masada of God's hand. It's true, amazing, and all the prophecies that God said about Israel coming true now. It's a sign and a witness to each of his people, to you, that God doesn't forget his promises, his purposes, or his plan. Not to Israel, not to you. God never forgets his promises. They might lie hidden for a time, but they're still there, just waiting to be uncovered when you return to the center of his will. Want more? Ask for the Masada Mystery on CD. Now, how'd you like to receive special daily meditations, teachings, the riches of your Jewish roots and Jesus, and give you victory for every day of your week, updates on Israel, world events, and prophecy, and the incredible Mystery of the Temple Doors on CD, all free, all yours. 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Or you can write me direct. Just write to Jonathan Kahn at Box 1111, Lodi, L-O-D-I, New Jersey, 07644. That's Box 1111. It's Lodi, New Jersey. It's 07644. Until next time, this is Jonathan Kahn saying Shalom Aleichem. Peace be to you, my friend. In Messiah, Hasar Chaim, the Prince of Life.
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Faceless, 10:17. Praying the Psalms, Part 2. Why we pray the Psalms out loud. It's hard to think about something other than what you are talking about. Praying out loud the scriptures solves the problem of the wandering mind. Spoken words to the soul have the power of raising thoughts in the soul. The Psalm scriptures speak of God in the highest manner, which most fully expresses the power and the presence of God Himself. Strong's definition for meditate, haga in Greek, means to imagine. First, we pray the scripture out loud. Then, we pray the scripture to God. This prayer can be the prayer of thanksgiving, supplication, or praying the greatness of God and the benefits of God. The first thing that you are to do when you are upon your knees is to shut your eyes and with a short silence, let your soul place itself in the presence of God. Let's take a moment to visualize rivers of living water flowing out of us and up to God.

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Thou art the Alpha and the Omega, the beginning and the end of all things. Thou hast destroyed the power of the devil and hast overcome death.

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I rejoice and am glad in your loving kindness. 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I confide in you, O Lord. I say, you are my God. 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

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I celebrate you, Lord Jesus, with joyous songs of salvation. The Lord says, I will instruct you. I will teach you in the way that you should go. I will advise you as my eyes watch over you. I rejoice and delight myself in the Lord, since I am the righteousness of Christ Jesus.

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My heart rejoices in Jesus because I trust

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I magnify Jesus and exalt His name as I proclaim it to others who have ears to hear, and they rejoice. I seek the Lord, and He answers me and delivers me from all my fears. The angel of the Lord encamps around me and rescues me from all my troubles as I call out to the Lord. I consider and see that the Lord is always good. I am blessed as I take refuge in Him. A lifestyle of seeking and trusting the Lord keeps me from lack and want. I never suffer guilt, shame, or condemnation, since I am redeemed by the blood of Jesus and my life is in Him. The Lord prospers me in body, soul, and spirit as I magnify, proclaim, rejoice, and praise His name. Your loving kindness, O Lord, extends to the heavens. Your faithfulness reaches to the skies. Your righteousness is in the Lord Jesus Christ, and I am in Him. I drink from your refreshing stream, for you are the fountain of life, and in your light I see the light that you give me. Commit my way to the Lord. I trust in Him, and I delight myself in Him to bring forth His righteousness through me in Christ Jesus. I put my hope in the Lord and enjoy my inheritance in Christ Jesus. As I embrace God's purposes for my life, He makes certain of my steps. I consider myself dead to sin and abide in Christ Jesus forever. The Lord is my strength, and He delivers me in times of trouble as I take refuge and embrace the abundant life.

Your name, O Lord, is everlasting. Your remembrance, O Lord, throughout all generations, as merciful and compassionate to those who trust in you. Great is the glory of the Lord, for you have exalted your name and your word above all. Worship in the temple of your holiness, Lord, and give praise for your mercy, truth, and loving kindness. Praise the Lord. Praise God in his sanctuary. Praise him in the firmament of his power. Praise him for his mighty acts. Praise him according to his excellent greatness. Let everything that has breath praise the Lord. I waited patiently for the Lord to hear my prayer as he brought me out of the pit of hopelessness, and he set my feet upon a rock, and he established my steps. He gave me a reason to sing a new song, praising our God. Many will see and worship him, giving him their trust. I am blessed because I place my confidence in the Lord and do not rely on arrogant people or those who follow after idols. You have multiplied, O Lord, my God, your purpose and wondrous plans for my life. I will declare your blessings, even though there are too many to number. I take joy in doing your will, my God. For your covenant regarding the blood of Jesus is within my heart. Proclaimed the good news of the gospel of Jesus Christ to the throngs. I have not restrained my lips, O Lord, my righteousness. I have not kept the news of salvation to myself, O Lord. I have always spoken of your faithfulness and your help. In the assembly of all your people, I have not been silent about your

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So here is the good news, my friends. The good news. There is, therefore, now no condemnation, no punishment, no curse for all those who are in Christ Jesus. All your fears have been taken away. Instead, hope has been given. Because God, out of His great love, redeemed us on the cross. So now, my friends, no power of hell and no scheme of man

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Jesus' holy name. Bless the name of the Lord. Let everything that has breath praise the Lord.

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